just a little pinprick. There'll be no more. But you may feel a little sick. Can you stand up?

0: Good afternoon. Welcome to In Session. I'm your host, Dr. Fadi Tolakwi. I'll be with you for the next 2 hours here on Radio Hamra. Studio number to call in, 310-441-0555. 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Later in the show, I might share some thoughts carrying over from Monday's show where I talked about the book Co-Intelligence that was focused on AI, artificial intelligence. I wanted to start the show talking about some themes I've noticed. It's interesting comments sections or looking at battles and replies are usually not the best place to see the best of humanity, but I do sometimes find myself looking through tweets and then people's comments on the tweets or on Twitter, although I realize what I keep calling it Twitter now, it's called X. Even when I do my introduction to my show, it's so automatic that I'm always saying Twitter, but maybe I'll try to say X from now on. But seeing people's comments, two themes that are related, what we see a lot of on social media, it reflects how people are in general right now, is this sense of people knowing that they are right and having absolute certainty about things and knowing that the other side is wrong and stupid and if not worse. And two of the things I've been seeing a lot of, I'll say them now and get into both of them. One is to say that the other person's side, that their argument is based on emotion. It's an emotional argument, not a logical one. And another one that's related to that, because they sometimes connect, is low IQ. I'm seeing this a lot. I don't know if you've noticed it. Maybe it's just the tweets and the things I'm seeing, but I've seen it a lot that makes me think it might be pretty ubiquitous. It's out there very frequently. I just see people will post something and either the comment to the post or someone replying to someone's comment will be, that's a low IQ argument, and actually even more sweeping to say you are low IQ because you have made this argument. And there is a distinction there, just like saying someone made a mistake or they're just bad at something or someone is an evil person versus they did something wrong. There's a difference there to say someone said something that you don't think is smart versus they are not smart. There's a connection there. Someone who says a lot of not smart things likely won't be very smart, but to say, because you said this one thing, I know you're not smart, is a sweeping generalization and not worth a whole lot. And like so much of what we see in these types of back and forths, there are these catchphrases or things that people throw out there to almost try to win the argument or make it seem like they are right and you are wrong. And also they are better than you. They're usually ways of putting the person down, not just down as in make you feel bad, as in trying to make you less than me. So other ones that you see, things like that's racist or that's just privilege, doesn't mean sometimes people are not racist or not expressing privilege in some way, but often it's done in a way to shut down an argument, that once you say that, it's shutting down and saying I'm better than you. And so I'm seeing this a lot. You have low IQ, of course, implying I have high IQ, and so I can judge your intelligence just based on what you said there. And so it's surprising because I didn't see this as much. People would, of course, say you're stupid, you're an idiot, lots of things, but especially this one I'm seeing a lot. And so to try to judge someone's IQ based on one comment is, it's funny not to now do the same thing myself, but that would almost be reflecting low IQ, or it would be a low IQ action to think that you're going to just judge someone's intelligence based on one tweet or one comment that they've made. But I think we like to assume we are smart, of course. We want to know, we think we're smart, other people are dumb, and it's another way of reinforcing how right we are. That if you're smart, you will come to my conclusion. And if you come to the other conclusion, you must be stupid. Something is wrong with you, and you're not mentally strong to come to that place. Where the truth is, with any major issue that's polarizing, let's say in the United States, There's going to be intelligent people on both sides of that matter. You know, and even in the election, we have probably 70, 80 million people going to vote for either candidate. They are not all stupid. You know, they're also not all smart, and however you want to define that, but there's no way that they're all not smart people, or people who are pro-life, pro-choice, pro-gun, pro-gun reform, whatever the issue is. It would feel really nice to think I'm on the side of intelligence only and there's nothing else to it but what I believe, but it's just not true. So itself to me, doing this kind of generalization, black and white thinking, is a way of just trying to make ourselves feel good. Confirmation bias, black and white thinking, all these things that feel good to us but don't reflect reality. Maybe I'll touch more on that one, but the other one, you know, you're the saying that someone's argument is emotional or it's not based on reasoning. And I hear this a lot too, that, oh, people are being emotional about something. And I have a tough time with this, you know, because I also feel like the definition of rational or logical, it's not so easy to define. People think it is, but I think it's not as easy as people think. What I think is important to keep in mind is when it comes to any issue, to think that you have no emotion involved likely just means you're not aware of the emotion that you have involved or the feelings you have involved. As soon as we talk about a moral issue, political issue, you will likely have feelings that come up one way or the other, for or against, and how strong they are and what types of feelings you might have. Is it just preference? Is it disgust? Is it anger? Different feelings will come up for you. And so if you tell me I have no emotions about this issue, what it would likely tell me is you're just not aware of those emotions. It doesn't mean they don't exist. Just like if someone says, oh, I'm completely unbiased about something, or I have no biases about things. Even people say it in general, I don't have any biases. That just means you're not aware of the ones you have, because we all have them. And we do much better when we understand them, know what's there, so we can try to counterweight it a bit, discount our thoughts at times if they are in the favor of our bias, because we know we tend to see things this way. Doesn't make them go away, but we can at least counteract it a bit, rather than if we're unaware, we'll just have what we think is a pure logical thought, unaware of what else is going on underneath the surface. What I like to think of as rational, when people say rational thinking, it's taking everything into account, and with the appropriate weights, which is difficult. Both of those are difficult. Because, you know, as I was saying, feelings are involved in the issue itself, and then also what happens, the consequences people have emotions for. So let's say we're talking about something like healthcare. If, you know, people are getting healthcare, you know, maybe two sides, the feeling on one side is people getting healthcare, people dying or going bankrupt or having a hard time paying for medical expenses, that could feel wrong to someone. On the other side, one of the feelings that might be there is people paying for other people, or people having to take care of others when those people are not being responsible themselves, or people taking advantage of these things, or entitlements, or other, you know, feelings or thoughts that come up with that, which both can have some level of validity to it. I myself have my personal biases here, for sure, but there's feelings that are there on both sides. So it's not that the feelings don't exist or we shouldn't think of them, but that if you're being rational, to me, you take those into account too. It's similar to what I see with dating, and people sometimes say, well, I don't want to be emotional when it comes to the decision I make here, whether to date this person or not, or pursue it or not, or whatever it might be. And I think the concern is I don't want to make a bad choice. What does that even mean? To me, a bad choice would be if you are not aware of why you're making the choice. So if you're staying with this person because they actually, let's say, remind you of something unhealthy in your past, and you're likely to create an unhealthy relationship with this person, that would be, to me, a bad reason to make that, you know, that decision or to be with that person. But the way that person makes you feel, those emotions are very important when we're looking at a relationship. I mean, in some ways, what else are we looking at? That's such a significant factor there. And even there, you look at it, not just, oh, I feel good, or it's exciting, because maybe that excitement is coming from an unhealthy place rather than a healthy place. You know, you're anxious more than you are passionate or excited or connected to that person. But to make a rational decision about your relationship has to include the feelings. It doesn't exist without that. But there clearly is this distinction that, especially when you're having an argument, understandably to a degree, but the rational one is the good one and the emotional one is the bad one. And so here we see these sweeping, you know, generalizations and accusations and ways of making ourselves feel superior. I'm being logical, you're being emotional. All your arguments are just emotional arguments, not based on anything, not based on any logic or fact or reasoning. And so you might not make these kinds of comments online, but you've likely thought those same things when you're looking at certain issues, that whether it's a general thing of anyone on that side must be stupid, because how can you not see the facts here, not see the reality here, not see that this is the right way to think about it? Or specifically, you're talking to someone, you think, wow, this person must be stupid or not smart. How can they think this way? And so I would invite all of us to be more open to this notion that because someone disagrees with you doesn't mean they're stupid or emotional thinkers, or they can't think rationally. Very intelligent people disagree on every issue. You know, there's almost nothing that will be purely agreed on by just intelligence alone. Any political issue, as I was saying before, Republican, Democrat, let's say, it's not smart and dumb by any means either way. You might think it's that way, but that's what you want it to be. And that's what you are likely seeing on your social media, because that's what's being geared towards you to make you happy. Look at the smart people that agree with you, and look at these idiots that are on the other side, when that's not the full picture. And so there's intellectuals on both sides, and people love to hear their intellectual because it makes them feel, look, I'm aligned with this smart person, therefore I must be smart. The things I believe in and think and am fighting for and vote for must be the smart ones. But there are stupid people that will believe like you do, and there will be smart people who disagree with you as well. And so that's just the reality of it. And I would hope we move away from these types of sweeping generalizations, because it's the opposite of what will lead to what we need, which is actual discourse, conversations, communications, exchanges of ideas. Because if we only look at the other side as stupid and irrational and purely emotional and all those types of things, where, well, then there's no point to even talk to them. These people don't even think in logic. These people are not even smart enough to have a conversation or debate or argument about the issues in a real way, so there's no point. And so I hope we will move away from that. It's very hot right now. We're a few weeks away from the presidential and other elections here in the United States, so it's intensifying the polarization and this sense of right and wrong, good and bad, smart and stupid. So we're probably going to see even more of this. And that's really what you see. Go on Twitter, look on any post related to either presidential candidate, and underneath you're going to see people saying, I can't believe people would vote for this person. And the other side is saying the same thing. Now, one of my thoughts about this election is that neither candidate is very good, and definitely neither candidate is the one of the two best in the country to have this office of president. So at some level, I can understand people's frustration that they can't believe people would vote for the other person, but I can understand both sides having some of that feeling because of the quality of the candidates we have. But to think that that means they must be stupid, the people that vote there, again, it's about half the country voting on either side. You can't actually think half the country is all stupid. That just, you know, wouldn't make sense. Statistically wouldn't be there. I was almost going to say it's low IQ and emotional, but that's kind of the sentiment that people will probably put online. But I think it shows our desire to prove that we're so smart and so rational and what we think is right, that the only way someone could disagree with me is if they are low IQ or, you know, don't know how to think about things. And just this notion of high IQ, low IQ, I see a lot of, there's these labels that people really get fixated on or like to throw out there. And maybe since we're close to commercial break, I'll continue on this, because we see it a lot. People just throw out these labels. Oh, that's your narcissist, or my ex was a narcissist, or, you know, this was going on, or that, you know, this label, trauma, even this, you know, things that we throw out there without fully understanding it because of the impact we think that word should have. So probably we'll touch on some of those themes after the break. Let's go to a commercial break and be right back.
1: شما صبح ها چی میخورین؟
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0: Welcome back. And the first segment was touching on some themes that I'm seeing online, people saying people who disagree with them are low IQ, or calling out their argument and saying it's a low IQ argument, and also saying their arguments are emotional rather than rational. And the low IQ one is this, you know, a very damning label that people want to throw at others, saying I'm high IQ, you're low IQ, my arguments are coming from a intelligent place, yours are not intelligent. And it can make people feel really good. We there is a, it's a powerful drug, putting others down. It's one of those, like many drugs, it's harmful for us in the long term, but it feels very good in the moment. And I think all of us have done that. I've been there myself. Just, you know, that feeling of putting someone down. Sometimes when we gossip, backbite about someone, that's the, oh, did you see what so-and-so did, or how they dressed, or, you know, the decision they made in their life, and just, oh my God, I can't believe they did that, and, you know, why does that feel good? It's just that feeling that I would never, and look at them, look at how miserable they are, how stupid they are, all those things, it feels good to us. I forgot the details of the research, but something along the lines of they'd give people a math test and then give them results, and the results actually were not based on how they performed. It was part of the experiment to see how they would respond based on the feedback they got. And so some people would get, you know, be told they did a good job on the math test. They got a high score, and some were told they did poorly. And then they'd ask them to rate other people's essays, trying to make it seem like a separate experiment or something different. And they would find that those who got a bad result or were told they did poorly on the math test were more likely to give negative feedback or be harsh on the essays they were reading. So there's this sense that when we get put down to make ourselves feel good, we want to put other people down to bring ourselves up. And so this is a constant theme that we have, fears of inferiority, and we try to counter that by feeling superior. This really relates to Adlerian psychology. This sense that we think that's the rescue, that's what's going to save the day, is if we become superior or feel superior, when really letting go of that is what is truly liberating, you know, being average, so to speak. I know my father actually talks about that often, that's something good, and it really is. That can you embrace being average? You don't have to be special, you know, you don't have to stand out.

something I'm seeing thrown out a lot. But I was saying before the break, there's a lot of terms in psychology that also get overused and misused in this way. And it's not to be a stickler on it, you know, going back to what I was just saying about language, to say, oh, you're using the word wrong and I'm here to tell you it's wrong. It's not just it being wrong that could be problematic, is that it sometimes can undermine people who are really dealing with certain issues, or we can oversimplify and overgeneralize things in such a way that we don't really see what's going on, which I'll explain. For example, if someone says, oh yeah, my ex was a narcissist, so clearly what they're trying to tell you is they were kind of crazy, but worse than that, like they're labeled as something that makes it clear I was the good one, they were the bad one in this. I was the victim, they were the perpetrator. I'm the, you know, kind of like the winner, they're the loser here. And maybe they were, but I think this overuse is something we're just seeing so much of, you know, because in any relationship, you at times will think your partner is being selfish. It's unlikely you'll never have that feeling. And so then that could jump to this conclusion of, oh, they're being a narcissist because they were selfish at some point, or they didn't seem to care about my feelings or understand my feelings. You know, those are some of the things that we see. So now that I opened this one up, we can talk a bit about narcissism, because I see that one thrown out a lot. Oh, you know, my ex was a narcissist, or people online saying, oh, maybe your partner or your parents were narcissists. And narcissism is, well, it's a trait in and of itself, but also there's not narcissistic personality disorder, a full diagnosis that someone can get. And that would be very, can be, of course, like anything, have degrees, but very severe in the sense that it's hard to be in a relationship with someone who has strong narcissistic personality disorder, because some of the main qualities of having narcissistic personality disorder are things like lacking empathy. And when you're in a relationship with someone, you need someone who has empathy, who will care about your feelings, try to understand your feelings, be there for your feelings, and could at times even put those first in the scope of the relationship. They tend to be very self-focused and focused on their own needs and see themselves as the victim of things if things are happening, and have a hard time taking your perspective. They will want the attention to be on them. They can be emotionally volatile and likely to use aggression and even could go to violence to get their way because they think they should have their way. So someone who does have narcissistic personality disorder would be, and they tend to be very difficult people to be in a healthy, stable relationship with. But most people are throwing that out there when the person, their ex or their parent, whoever they're talking about, did not have narcissistic personality disorder. It just, again, feels good. Look, oh, my parents were both narcissists. So, yeah, just imagine that. And so it feeds into also, there's a lot of victim culture, and this is something big. And I think I have seen myself go into this myself. I don't think I said myself a few times there, but very narcissistic. But that this sense of, if you tell people that they were the victims, it feels good. This sense of, oh, what you went through was so bad, was so wrong, was so hard. And there's something valuable there, because often people's pain is ignored, neglected, overlooked, undermined, minimized. All those things are very real. So there's something good here of recognizing and acknowledging people's pains, and even pains that sometimes get overlooked or misunderstood or undermined, to bring those to light and to make it more clear that this is a very painful, difficult experience, can be very valuable and meaningful. And for most healing to happen from our pain, that is a first step: acknowledgement, understanding of the pain. Hopefully from the person who hurt us, if that's how things happen, but even not from ourselves, from others, a therapist, friends, family, loved ones, that can be very healing. The problem is, what often happens, even in the course of therapy, it often happens, is staying stuck in that place. What happened to you was so painful, was so bad. How could we expect you to do anything about it? How could we expect you to make a good life, or to be successful, to have good relationships? Whatever it is, there's a sense that you have been hurt and you are permanently hurt. Now, this actually brings up another one of these words that gets thrown around a lot, which is trauma. Because I also want to make it clear, as I was saying,

0: Pain can be damaging and hurtful and very real. And so we don't want to undermine that. And so if you've been traumatized, if you had severe physical, sexual, other types of abuse, and it's led to trauma and PTSD and other experiences because of that, it's not to say if you are being held back in some way or feeling held back, you are just being a victim and using your trauma as an excuse. That is not the case. These things are very nuanced and complex. You know, it's not a either or, it's an and. You know, it's both can be true, that some people will use this, overuse this, and feel comfortable staying in that victim zone and victim mentality, but also people are severely impacted by things that happened to them in childhood, and it can leave a very strong mark on them that we can't just say, well, if someone tells me they're still hurt by something that happened to them, they must be playing the victim. Because we hear that too, people going to that other extreme, that anyone who is talking about their pain or talking about someone else's pain is either playing the victim or trying to paint that person as a victim. But these things are much more nuanced than that. So coming back to this narcissistic label, probably when you're telling, or if you're coming to this conclusion yourself, it means that you didn't feel understood by your partner, or you felt hurt by them, or you felt they were selfish or mean or something. But I would really invite you to go a little bit deeper than that. Because even if someone literally had and was diagnosed with narcissistic personality disorder and was your partner or your parent, it would be important to understand how that affected you. But we go to these type of, you know, win the argument or win the conversation types of labels. Oh, they were narcissists. So, yeah, I was the good one. They were the bad one. That's it. We miss the nuance or the understanding of what's there. Okay, well, what did they do? You know, how did that reflect in your relationship, even if they were? Did they lack empathy? Were they volatile and trying to manipulate you or do things? Or what was it? Let's try to understand what was there. And just based on the statistics, I don't have them in front of me, with the frequency we hear people talking about their partners or parents being a narcissist, it's probably not the case that they're all diagnosable, you know, with a personality disorder. It's probably much more to it than that. And going back to this, the victim card being something that people really resonate with, this is also a thing that people, you know, you'll go online and there's so many people on social media saying five signs your ex was a narcissist, and it'll be some things that, and maybe they really will align with narcissism, but also it depends on a lot of things like the degree and the frequency and things like that. It's like, okay, yeah, five signs of narcissism. Oh, did your partner ever you know, make plans and then not tell you, or I don't know, whatever, or did they ever not care when you were crying or something like that? And yes, if they regularly did that, if they almost always didn't care when you were crying or sad, that could be a sign. But if one time something happened, you know, we find out, oh, your partner was also going through something and they seemed not to care as much as you would have liked when you were crying, it doesn't necessarily mean they were a narcissist or that was even a narcissistic behavior. It's much more complex than that. But someone telling people that your ex was a narcissist, people really like that, because we don't feel good. You know, usually if a relationship ends, usually it's not on the best of terms, and there's a lot of this who is more right or wrong, who is the bad guy, good guy, and all of this, and we always want to see ourselves on the positive side of things. And so we tend to like hearing someone tell us, you know what, you were so right and they were so wrong. Oh, they're diagnosably wrong. You know, it's some clear distinction that makes them wrong across the board. And so you were right, they were wrong, you win, they lose. And that feels very, very good, rather than looking at, well, what really happened there? Rather than just putting this blanket statement label on my ex, let me understand what was going on in our relationship. What did I also do wrong? One of the things I think is kind of funny about these kinds of videos is that they are broadcast, that they're appealing to everyone. You know, everyone listening should resonate with this, but that's not possible. You know, you can imagine two people, they go through a breakup and they watch the same Instagram reel, and they're going to think, oh, see, my partner was the narcissist, I was the right one. You know, they both might say the same thing and come to that same conclusion. It's possible that two narcissists found each other, but more than likely neither one of them was, and they're trying to find justifications for why, you know, they were the right one and the other person was wrong. So that's one term I hear a lot, narcissism. I think it also, it's kind of hard to pronounce narcissistic as a narcissist in there, but people like to say it and it feels very, you know, this, it sounds like, okay, it's I've figured this out, or I've studied this, or it's based on understanding. Again, the label can make it seem very black and white. Oh, they have this. They're a narcissist. So again, it kind of, you know, shuts the case. Things are done here. We don't have to think about it anymore. They're diagnosably a problem. So how could I have been wrong? So I think there's lots of things that make that term get overused. It doesn't mean it's not something to understand and be aware of. And even if that's the case, if your partner and then someone says, oh, my last three exes or five exes were narcissists, it's possible. I would really, especially in therapy, but just in general, encourage anyone to, let's look at that. Were they really narcissists? What are you seeing there? What was going on in the relationships? But even if that was the case, you know, you're not a passive victim in who you choose to be in relationships with. So you would want to really look at that. Why am I being attracted to narcissists? Why do I keep dating them? And definitely don't go to the place of, oh, it's just my luck, or I could never tell in the beginning, because there's likely unconscious things going on. But even to show off about how many people you've dated were narcissists, it might be something more worth reflecting on than just saying, look, that shows, you know, all the men have been bad or all the women have been bad in my life and I've just been unlucky. It's something definitely worth looking at a little more deeply than that. So after the break, I'll continue on some of these themes. I touched on trauma. I think that's another important one to talk about. A very real thing, a very significant thing, but often one that gets used too often. And because of that, it can undermine people who are genuinely suffering or dealing with the trauma. So let's go to a commercial break and we'll be right back.
1: شنیدی؟ سامان حیدری وکیل معروف تصادفات حالا برای ایرانیا تو آریزونا و واشنگتن دی سی هم به زودی فعالیت میکنه.
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0: Welcome back. Been going over some psychological terms and concepts that often get overused and misused, and the one I wanted to talk about now is trauma. And that's the one we hear a lot. I was traumatized or experienced a trauma. And as I was saying, what can be problematic is not that, you know, if someone's using it wrong, we want to be technical and say, well, technically that's not a trauma. It's the concern that when we overuse it, we misunderstand things, and even worse, we can undermine the experience of people who genuinely have gone through a trauma to lump them with the other people that are saying, oh, I had a bad day at school, so that's a trauma. You know, so trauma can be from many different causes or reactions. It generally will feel, you know, often we'll talk about life-threatening, but it doesn't have to be life-threatening. And even when we say life-threatening, it could be it felt like it was life-threatening. You know, someone might have been on a plane and they thought it was going to crash when really it wasn't. So the experience of it could be life-threatening, or feeling that their life was in danger. But it also can include, I would call it like relational or reputational death too. If you are severely humiliated, let's say someone is bullied, they might feel some threat, but even if it was purely emotional bullying, where they never felt like their life was actually in danger, that definitely can be traumatic and fall into that. So it doesn't have to literally be a physical threat that someone is experiencing. It can be emotional. It can also even be neglect, especially, for a child, that could lead to that, that could create a traumatic response. Now, what is happening often is that, you know, and this is kind of an artifact of language and how we talk. You know, there's often this way that we exaggerate things, right? So, you know, if you're very hungry, you might say, I'm starving, right? And so I don't think anyone literally thinks you're starving in some way that, you know, you haven't eaten for weeks, or that you are in some kind of danger from not having enough food or nutrients. You're just trying to say, I'm really hungry. So there is a way that we talk this way about things, and, you know, it's a way of being expressive or dramatic or trying to get people's attention or being fun and funny. That, as I said, I'm not trying to be a stickler here, going back to Who Says, that I talked about in that book a couple weeks ago, that we want to be, you know, these gramandos, as she called it, telling people how to talk and that their talking is wrong and judging how they talk. My concern is this bigger issue of how trauma then gets dealt with, or people who've gone through actual traumas deal with things. So we tend to do this. Oh, I'm traumatized. I can't go back to that class because the teacher called on me and I didn't know what to say. You know, you likely had a bad experience, but you're probably not traumatized. And so people use it in a joking way, which, I can have mixed feelings about that. I don't want to take away all uses of humor or people talking. If it's clearly meant as a joke, that can be okay, but sometimes that has its own consequences. But I'm talking about it more when people say it genuinely, that I got traumatized because something happened, when they might be just saying something that made them feel uncomfortable, very uncomfortable, or they had a bad experience. And so, you know, they'll call it a trauma. There's also some people that distinguish between what we might call a capital T trauma and a lowercase t trauma. So, you know, the capital T trauma will be what we really consider traumatic events, these types of life-threatening or, serious types of damage that someone might experience over a prolonged period of time. And then the lowercase t is the, there's a book, The Traumas of Everyday Life. I'm forgetting the name of the author, even though I read a few books by him. But that, you know, there's a sense that life has these little traumas that affect us. And even there, I could see the value of it, the traumas of everyday life, recognizing that similar to how a trauma might make us avoid something, you know, in a very strong way. So you, you know, got into a car accident that was life-threatening. Now you might not want to sit in a car. You know, these lowercase t traumas, maybe not to the same extent, but they could make us fearful of facing life or going into life in certain ways. And that is significant and important for us to understand. Oh, I don't like conflict. Now, it might not be a trauma or a series of traumas that led to this fear of conflict, but these lowercase t types of issues related to conflict maybe has made me afraid of conflict, and understanding that can be important. So wouldn't be, you know, necessarily something you'd label yourself as traumatized, but understanding these painful, fearful experiences as something that's contributed to you now having this fear or avoidance. Because if we even understand trauma, you know, there's a way of thinking of it as something so dysfunctional, people's responses to trauma, but we can understand it that it's not all dysfunctional. If you experience something that was life-threatening, so you went to some place and you almost died, it could be understandable that the brain would come to some conclusion, don't go to that place. You know, don't even approach getting close to that place. And everything related to going back to that situation would be strongly signaled with the sense of you have to avoid that. And that's one of many aspects of trauma responses, but one of them is avoidance of that thing or place, whatever the situation, that anything that triggers that trauma will make you, you'll want to avoid that. And so we can get, there's almost a type of learning. It's an extreme and very intense type of learning, but it's in response to something very extreme and intense. If you almost died somewhere, it could be understandable that the response would be, you have to stay completely away from that. Don't even get close to it. Now, we can call it learning, but still it might be maladaptive in the sense that, you know, you might need to face that thing and realize that, for example, the car accident doesn't mean every time you get into a car you are going to threaten your life or have to be afraid of it. And that's where it can get us into a difficult situation. It's generally an extreme type of learning that will close us off to things that we likely will need. And there's more to it than that. I don't want to say the only thing that happens is you avoid something, and so you have to learn to not avoid that thing or place or whatever it might be. But just giving a sense of trying to even understand one aspect of how we can get why this is how we respond. You know, it can make sense. It just tends to happen in ways that then doesn't serve us. You got hurt by people and now we're afraid to get close to anyone. We can understand that if the people closest to you physically, sexually abused you, assaulted you, that now you are afraid to get close to anyone, type of trauma response that might happen. But it likely will lead to the person just feeling worse throughout their life. And so they want to try to overcome that trauma so they can enter into relationships where they allow themselves to be vulnerable, close, and enjoy the relationships. Unfortunately, the other thing can happen too, that because they didn't get a good understanding of relationships and can sense the danger, or they learn to love the person that was hurting them, they might enter relationships with people that hurt them, or they might not be able to alert themselves to the dangers that are there. Trauma responses can be lots of different things. Sometimes people can be surprised that someone who was sexually abused might become hypersexual. And it could be a way of dealing with what happened to them to recreate or have control in the moments of something that felt so out of control. Their radar or understanding of how to deal with sexuality is going to likely be off based on what happened, so they won't know how to quite gauge what's going on. And we also see people who have been sexually abused who are going to be avoiding sex, or avoiding sexual contact, closeness, or even intimacy if they are sexual, because it's something that has been associated with pain, and they likely incorporated some level of shame, guilt around it, and some negative feelings related to sex that makes them avoid that. So trauma responses can be lots of different things. There isn't just one way. Because I think sometimes people are looking for that. Like, oh no, the person, you know, wasn't sexually abused because they are being sexual. Well, sometimes it can lead to a hypersexualization and different reactions. So there isn't some rule book of how trauma is going to play out. But so we can understand, as I was saying, this response that we have to traumatic events, other ways of looking at it too is that the brain, the body was just overwhelmed. And so sometimes people will say that, I think this was in the book, The Body Keeps the Score. I got this notion that rather than trauma, you know, we don't repeat it necessarily because we keep on reliving that moment. It's almost that because what we were going through was so intense and extreme that we never got to fully experience it in the first place. So it's almost like it's stuck. The loop never got completed. And so we're stuck there because it was something that was too much for us to process. And that's another aspect of trauma, is often people will check out. And we could understand that if what you're going through is too intense to experience, you might disconnect and dissociate because you just can't take that in. You know, imagining someone going through so much pain that they pass out. You know, there are, I'm sure it's physiological things that I don't quite understand. We can also understand this in the sense of it's just too overwhelming to consciously experience. You're trying, the body or the brain is trying to get out of it or get away from it. And unfortunately, we see dissociation as an understandable response to trauma, but then could lead to problems down the line when the person is still having a hard time connecting with their feelings or dissociated, or more likely, let's say, to turn to drugs or alcohol or other behaviors to cope with their feelings that feel a bit all over the place. But so coming back to this overuse of the word trauma, I get it, you know, this the hyperbole or this exaggeration that can make something sound funny or fun, but also when it's used in more real ways, where people say, no, I was traumatized because this happened, you know, the person went through a trauma, we sometimes go through that same elements of what I was talking about in these more way lowercase t and maybe even just uncomfortable situations. So that example I gave, the teacher called on you in class and you didn't have an answer. It makes a lot of sense that if you're, let's say it's now the next week or the whenever the next time you're going to that class with that professor is, you likely have some feeling of avoidance more than you usually did because you're going back to that place where you didn't feel good last time. Now, it has a theme that's similar to trauma, but does that mean you're traumatized? Not necessarily. It just means it's an understandable response to having a bad experience, is that you don't want to go back to where you had that bad experience in the short term. Over time, it usually goes away. You know, I remember many years ago now getting in a car accident when I got rear-ended. You know, I hit the brakes and the person behind me slammed into my car. And, you know, then the next times I was driving, it took some time. I remember how quickly when I would hit the brakes, I would look at the rear view mirror to see, is the person going to hit me? And it took some time to get more comfortable, and generally over time that faded away where I didn't have that. So you have that bad experience, you will likely have a, you know, hard time going to that class. And even let's say something like that car accident, I wouldn't call it a capital T trauma, but a type of a more mini type of trauma, you know, maybe put that label on it, but an adverse experience that then led to some of these things of avoidance. Sometimes I don't think I really avoided driving that instance, but some fear or flashback type of feelings, or that trigger, oh, I'm hitting the brakes last time or this time recently where I hit the brakes, I had this very bad experience, and my brain had to take some time to unlearn that connection or to have new experiences to override that connection that, okay, yeah, when you stop, usually nothing happens. Everything is okay. But it took some time for that to take place. So we want to be aware of this overuse of trauma. And again, not in this colloquial, hyperbole, exaggerated, let's say trying to be funny kind of way. When people really use it, it can feel good, going back to this notion of if you were the victim of something that was traumatic, then if it's hurting you or you're still having issues, you're not responsible to, you know, do something about it. You were the victim of something major. And I hesitate here because I you know, I could hear this being used, as I was talking about earlier, this way of saying, yeah, if someone said any trauma is fake now, you know, all traumas are fake because, you know, we hear that people overuse it. But that's not true. The lesson to me here is that it's very real, very, very real, and causes serious harm and damage to people when it happens and continue to have that harm, especially if it's untreated. But sometimes even still, you know, it can leave some very deep scars that won't fully heal. So that is very real. And at the same time, people might overuse it or misuse it, and we have to be aware of that too. And that there can be something comforting in being told you're the victim or telling yourself you're a victim of something, to paint the other person, other group, whatever it is, as a bad bad guy, bad group, and also to take away the responsibility because you were damaged by what happened to you. And we have to be careful about that, and also with ourselves and how we relate and respond to things in our life. So trauma is definitely a word that gets overused and misused regularly, and I think it's something we want to be more mindful of our own ways of using it, but also when we hear others use it as well. Let's go to another commercial break. We'll be right back.
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0: Welcome back. Today I've been going through some psychology terms and concepts that often get misused, overused, and how that might impact people who genuinely are dealing with those issues. And so in this segment, I'll get into two more. Let's see what we have time for. One is bipolar and related to that manic, which is part of that. And maybe we'll do this all three of those, bipolar, manic, and depression or depressive, and then OCD. So let's start there with bipolar. You know, I hear this a lot. Oh, this person is bipolar, or I'm bipolar. You know, clients will come and say, I think I'm bipolar because I was feeling okay, then all of a sudden I was in a bad mood, or, you know, all of a sudden I was in a good mood, and so I must be bipolar, or I wanted to do something, and then I changed my mind. I'm so bipolar. So we often can use bipolar to mean having a hard time, let's say, making a decision, so this feeling of inconsistency, which I'll talk about, and then also if our mood changes in any way, especially if it feels a bit extreme or intense, it feels like we must be, or someone else must be, bipolar. So that first part, that, you know, this inconsistency, it's like, oh yeah, like I was, you know, totally wanted to quit my job one day, then the next day I was like, no, I'm not going to quit my job. I like it here. I'm going to stay. I'm so bipolar. So this indecisiveness that we call bipolar, or this having different aspects of the self, this to me is more part of being human, that we have many different feelings, many different thoughts, the complexities that we all have. That is what we might be experiencing as bipolar, is, you know, okay, just like, okay, I wanted to start working out tomorrow, and then I didn't work out. It doesn't mean you're bipolar. It just means that when it comes to making a plan to do things, it's a lot easier to think of what you're going to do than actually to execute and to move forward with it. You know, that doesn't mean you're bipolar. It just means that's part of being human. So that feeling of bipolar that we might experience internally, or we might see it in someone else, that's definitely not bipolar. That's just this, to me, this aspect of being human that involves having many different facets or many different feelings. For example, something happens, you might feel good and bad about it. And I think people often misunderstand this, or don't think it's possible. Or I hear things like, if you're feeling gratitude, you can't feel anything else. Or if you're feeling happy, you can't feel anything else. And I don't think that's true. And especially, I think you can feel them at the same time, but especially at different times about the same thing, you might have these different feelings. So sometimes there's this notion that if you're grateful about something, you can't be upset about it, so just be grateful all the time. I think there are benefits to gratitude and focusing on gratitude, but not in some way that it makes negative feelings disappear. You know, I don't think that should be a goal to begin with, but I don't think that would be the result or the consequence of being grateful or focusing on gratitude. And then related to that, I also, this is a theme I've talked about on the show before, and often comes up with clients, the sense of, you can be grateful for something, but also have things about it you don't like, or things that bother you about it. And sometimes people think that shouldn't be true. You know, they're complaining about something their partner did, or parents did, or someone did. And they go, oh, how could I complain? I should be so grateful. Some people don't even have a parent or partner, or, you know, there's so many good things that the person does, and I'm so grateful for them. So why am I complaining? And to me, those are not incompatible things. You know, it isn't that if you're grateful for something, you can't complain about that same thing. You know, things can get better. Even with ourselves, we hopefully love ourselves, but might not even focus it on complaining, but there's areas of growth that you could see both. It's not either you love yourself and think you're perfect, or you think you're bad and you see the things that are wrong. You could have both of the good. I'm great. I love myself. I'm proud of myself. There's things about myself I really appreciate. And I see areas where I can grow, or things to work on. I think you would want to see those things. So that's just a side note on this issue of, you can be grateful and also frustrated with the same thing, or the same issue, same person, relationship, whatever we're talking about. Let's say your work. It's unlikely your job is perfect, or what you're doing is perfectly good. There's probably things you hopefully would really like about it, and overall you feel good about it, but there's things that frustrate you or that upset you. And to deny those things isn't going to help you in any way. It's good to just be aware of that. And it seems that in the sum total, you think it's still worth staying at that job or doing that work, but not because it's all good or because you're purely grateful for it. You can have some mixed feelings there. So I think that's one aspect of what can make people, especially internally, feel bipolar. You know, I've heard this a lot from clients, like, I thought this and then I did this, or one day I was happy about this, the next day I was upset, or I was worried about it, or whatever it might be. And that's not a reflection of bipolar, that's just a reflection of being human and being complex and having many different thoughts and feelings about even the same thing. You know, the other part of your mood changing, the thing with bipolar disorder is these extreme and intense mood changes that also seem unrelated, or they can be, but it can also happen unrelated to other things. So if